0: Let's make a E B. Everybody, one, two, E tree. One, two, three.
1: Sorry.
0: One, two.

0: So, you know, one of the early documented bubbles was tulip mania back in 1636, 37. The prices of tulips in Holland just went up and up and up. And during the winter of 36, 37, when tulip bulbs were mostly in the ground waiting and could not actually be traded, there was a futures market in tulip bulbs, and prices became astronomical, where a tulip bulb might be worth more than the house.
1: 17세기, 꽃도 피우지 않은 튤립 구근이 거래되던 주식 거래소는 술집이었습니다. 아직 땅속에 묻혀있는 구근의 가격에 취한 투기꾼들은 물불을 가리지 않았죠.

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1: And of course, one of the things that the railways did was they transformed all aspects of society. And the railway was a very dangerous profession. So one of the most poignant objects, perhaps, is a prosthetic leg, which was made for a railway worker called Harold Jarvis, who had had his leg crushed in a shunting incident on the Great Western Railway. And the Great Western Railway itself had its own part of its works, which produced artificial limbs. Such were the amount of accidents and injuries on the railways back in those days.
0: 철도 건설을 위해 희생된 노동자들의 아픔은 기억되고 있는 반면 초라하게 잊혀진 인물도 있습니다. 요크를 영국 철도의 심장으로 만든 장본인이지만 오히려 박물관 한편의 초라한 흉상으로만 기억되고 있죠. 철도의 왕 조지 허드슨입니다. 1830년대 요크의 사업가 조지 허드슨은 철도에서 미래를 발견합니다. 그는 누구보다도 과감한 투자와 합병을 통해 철도 회사를 지배했고 영국 전역을 잇는 철도망을 구축해 나갔습니다. 덕분에 요크는 철도의 중심이 되었고 허드슨은 사람들로부터 철도의 왕이라 불렸습니다. 기차를 발명한 것은 스티븐슨이지만 철도 산업을 만들어낸 것은 조지 허드슨이라고 칭송되었죠.
2: People and goods could travel at high speeds, and the first railways were built in England in the 1820s. They proved very profitable. There was a little boom in railway stocks in the 1830s, and then a massive boom in railway stocks in the 1840s.
3: And then all of a sudden, in the 1840s. There were literally hundreds of railway companies set up in the UK to build rail networks all across England, Wales, Scotland, and Ireland. And so with hundreds of companies coming to the stock market, lots of investors got very excited because they saw the very high dividends that this new technology could provide. And so people were putting lots of money and investing lots of money into railway shares. So railway shares increased in price and went up and up and up.
0: 1846년 한 해에만 영국에서는 새 철도 노선 건설이 272건이나 허가되었습니다. 사람들은 너도 나도 철도 주식을 사기 위해 광분했죠. 철도와 함께 완전히 새로운 시대가 시작되었다는 이야기가 투자자들을 매료시킨 것입니다. 특히 높은 배당을 내건 조지 허드슨의 회사에는 자금이 쏟아져 들어왔고 투자는 곧 경쟁이 되었습니다. 왕족과 귀족들조차 허드슨의 철도 사업에 이름을 올리려 했고 그의 주식은 단순한 투자 이상의 상징이 되었습니다.
3: George Hudson was, shall we say, very creative with how he reported the financial accounts of his firm. And there was some fraud involved with George Hudson and with his railway company. So George Hudson's like a, and you get this with all bubbles. You get these characters who are scam artists in some senses or fraudulent and who are trying to make money. Or in some cases, and I think this is probably true of George Hudson, that they overextend themselves financially, and then to cover up the fact that they're going bust, they commit fraud then, and they manipulate their accounts or they present false accounts.
2: Now, there's another little curious feature of the bubble, is to what extent a culture of

0: the artificial intelligence boom is this. With the previous technologies that turned into bubbles, railways, radio, internet, they were tried and tested. We knew what they could do. I mean, yes, you could develop them a bit in future, but we knew the railways worked. We knew telephones worked. We knew the internet worked. We do not know whether AI will work. So I really don't think that at the current state of technology, that what these chatbots can deliver is worth $5 trillion of investment. So we'll see. Perhaps I will be wrong. And I better be wrong, because if I am right, there will really be all hell to pay.
1: And the best advice we have for amateur investors is sit it out. Don't get involved in the hype around the new technology, or maybe it's housing or whatever it is. Sit it out. And it may be the case that after the bubble bursts, that you can actually invest in some of these companies quite cheaply. So the example I always use is Amazon. So Amazon's share price rose quite dramatically in the late 1990s. It collapsed, okay? And you could have picked up Amazon stock for a dollar. And if you'd bought that stock in late 2000, early 2001, and you held it today, you would be a very wealthy person. So you should always look for the bargains that happen after bubbles burst, because there are always bargains that you can find. But I think it's very dangerous for most investors to try and ride bubbles, because you can lose a lot of money.
2: AI는 철도와 인터넷이 그랬듯 분명 세상을 진보시킬 것입니다. 하지만 기억하십시오. 역사는 늘 기술은 성공하지만 성급한 투자는 실패할 수 있다고 경고해왔습니다. 기술의 환호하되 냉정함을 잃지 않는 것, 그것이 버블의 역사가 우리에게 주는 교훈입니다.

0: I'm Alan Turing, a mathematician. The trial will begin soon. Today, in court, I will admit to having an affair with a man.
1: The court hereby sentences Alan Turing to a period of 12 months probation. The court further orders that he undergo treatment at the Royal Infirmary in Manchester as a condition of his pardon.
0: Yes, the treatment they refer to is chemical castration. It wasn't shameful, not at all. When it's finished, I'll be different, but I'll still be able to work. What concerned me was this: that someone might construct a syllogism like this. Turing believes machines think. Turing lies with men. Therefore, machines do not think. Can machines think? I have already completed the proof of that question. In papers, in lectures, in reports, several times over. Was it about 2 months ago? At a BBC radio debate, I met an eminent neurosurgeon, Dr. Jefferson. He raised an objection, saying something like this.
1: There is a definite difference in what it means to truly think. It is not the kind of thinking that merely imitates a human being. A computer is merely an assemblage of wires and vacuum tubes. No machine can feel pleasure at its successes, grief when its valves fuse, or misery over its mistakes.
0: Yeah. For this discussion, we must start by defining what we mean by machine and by think. If we insist on thinking in the ordinary sense, I would suggest a survey instead. The majority of scientists have long dismissed the idea that a computer can think as nearly superstitious. It is almost contemptuous. They know how a machine is constructed and how it is used. Therefore, they say that this scrap of metal can neither think nor have any right to create anything. Let us then reframe the question. If a computer's behavior appears to be thinking like a human, can we say that the computer is thinking? In other words, suppose a computer can answer a question as well as a human. Can we then deny that the machine has intelligence? Of course, one could argue this is merely an imitation of a human. Dr. Jefferson insisted, the machine may be able to compose poetry, but it could never replicate the thrill of feeling it while writing. But if I truly feel the beauty of a poem, how could anyone else know it? They would only judge by my words and actions, would they not? If a computer is asked about poetry and produces a sufficiently refined answer, there is no reason.

reason to deny that it is thinking. A few years ago, I devised a chess program, Turochamp, entirely in here. Possible attacks. Positional waiting. I defined the logic the machine would follow and calculated every possibility. But there is no way to implement it with the technology available. So I do it by hand, on paper. Again. And again. It may take tens of minutes to make a single move, but I shall ask a colleague of mine, Alec Glennie, for a game of chess. If I lose, I should be rather pleased. If the machine makes an error, or attempts a strategic judgment at all, that is already a success. To state the conclusion first, the essence of intelligence lies in making mistakes and correcting them. If a chess machine makes an error, corrects it, and improves in the next game, we may call that learning. Ah, no free will, only the result of programming. Then we must first account for how free will arises in the human brain. Machines cannot be kind, have no sense of humor, and cannot fall in love. On the basis of scientific induction, that cannot be asserted. A machine cannot possess a soul. No, this is not a theological question. As a mathematician, I am under no obligation to refute it. Someday, when a machine might be able to converse, learn, and solve problems just like a human, we'll have to ask the question again. Can a computer think? I will leave open the question of whether humanity will succeed in devising that programming. I do think that in about 50 years' time, it may become difficult to distinguish a machine's answers from a human's. To address this, I propose the Turing test. Can machines pass as humans? That is the first criterion of intelligence. Well, I've gone on at some length. It's time to head to the court at Knutsford. I would like to pose one final question. Can the machines there be distinguished from humans? There is no reason a machine must think like a human or feel like one. A computer will realize intelligence in a way entirely different from our own.

0: Phoebe. What's going on here?
1: Oh, hi.
2: Mr. Gorithri, someday, Mr. Gorithri.
0: What happened to you anyway? You take off for the powder room and that's the last I see you.
1: Now, really, Harry?
0: Harry was the other guy. I'm Sid, Sid Arbuck. You like me, remember?
2: Mr. Gorithri, I protest.
1: Oh, darling, I am sorry, but I lost my key.
2: But that was 2 weeks ago. You cannot go on or keep ringing my bell. You disturb me. You must have a key made.
1: But it won't do any good. I just lose them all.
0: Come on, baby. You like me. You know you do.
1: I worship you, Mr. Arbuck, but good night, Mr. Arbuck.
0: Oh, baby, wait a minute. What is this? You like me. I'm a liked guy. You like me, baby. You know you do. Didn't I pick up the check for 5 people? Your friends? I never seen them before. And when you ask for a little change for the powder room, what do I give you? A $50 bill. Now, doesn't that give me some rights?
2: In 30 seconds, I got to call the police. All the time a disturbance. I can't no sleep. I got to get to my rest. I'm an artist. I got to call a vice squad on you.
1: Don't be angry, you dear little man. I won't do it again. You promised not to be angry. I might let you take those pictures we mentioned.
3: When?
1: Sometime.
3: Anytime.
1: Good night.

0: sorry to bother you, but I couldn't get the downstairs door open. I guess they sent me the upstairs key. I couldn't get the downstairs door open. I said, I guess they sent me the upstairs key. I couldn't get the downstairs door open. I'm sorry to wake you.
1: It's quite all right. Could happen to anyone, quite frequently does. Good night.
0: I hate to bother you, but if I could ask one more favor, could I use the phone?
1: Sure. Why not?
0: Thank you. Well, this is a nice little place you've got here. You just moved in too, huh?
1: Well, I've been here about a year. The phone's over there. Well, it was. Oh, I remember. I stuck it in the suitcase, kind of muffles the sound.

0: I'm sorry. Is he all right?
1: Sure, he's okay, Auntie Cat. Poor old cat. Poor slob without a name. The way I look at it, I don't have the right to give him one. They don't belong to each other. We just took up by the river one day. I don't even want to own anything until I can find a place where me and things go together. I'm not sure where that is, but I know what it's like. It's like Tiffany's.
0: Tiffany's? You mean the jewelry store?
1: That's right. I'm crazy about Tiffany's. Listen. You know those days when you get the mean reds?
0: The mean reds? You mean like the blues?
1: No. The blues are because you're getting fat, or maybe it's been raining too long. You're just sad, that's all. The mean reds are horrible. Suddenly you're afraid and you don't know what you're afraid of. Did you ever get that feeling?
0: Sure.
1: But when I get it, the only thing that does any good is to jump into a cab and go to Tiffany's. Calms me down right away. The quietness and the proud look of it, nothing very bad could happen to you there. If I could find a real life place that made me feel like Tiffany's, then I'd buy some furniture and give the cat a name. I'm sorry you wanted something. Oh, the telephone.
0: It's just that I was supposed to meet somebody. I mean, this is 10 o'clock Thursday morning, isn't it? I just got off a plane from Rome, and I'm not too sure.
1: Thursday? Is this Thursday?
0: I think so.
1: Thursday? Oh, no, it can't be! It's too gruesome!
0: Well, what's so gruesome about Thursday?
1: Nothing, except I can never remember when it's coming up. Wednesdays, I generally just don't go to bed at all because I have to be up to catch the 10:45. And they're so particular about visiting hours. Would you be a darling and look under the bed and see if you can find a pair of alligator shoes?
0: Sure.
1: I've got to do something about the way I look. I mean, a girl just can't go to Sing Sing with a green face.
0: Sing Sing?
1: This I always thought was a ridiculous name for a prison. Sing Sing, I mean. Sounds more like it should be an opera house or something. Black alligator. You know, all the visitors make an effort to look their best. It's only fair. Actually, it's very touching, all the women wearing their prettiest things. I just love them for it. And I love the kids, too. I mean, the kids the wives bring. It should be sad seeing kids there, but it isn't. They all have ribbons in their hair and lots of shine on their shoes. You think there's going to be ice cream?
0: Now, as I understand it, what we're doing is getting you ready to visit somebody at Sing Sing.
1: That's right. You can always tell what kind of a person a man really thinks you are by the earrings he gives you. I must say, the mind reels.
0: May I ask whom?
1: Whom what? Oh, whom I go to visit, you mean?
0: I guess that's what I mean.
1: I don't know that I should even discuss it. Oh, well, they never told me not to tell anyone. You must cross your heart and kiss your elbow.
0: I'll try.
1: You probably read about him. His name's Sally Tomato.
0: Sally Tomato?
1: Well, don't look so shocked. They could never prove for a second that he was even part of the Mafia, much less head of it, my dear. The only thing they did prove was that he cheated at his income tax a little. Anyway, all I know is that he's a darling old man. Oh, he was never my lover or anything like that. In fact, I never knew him until after he was in prison. But I adore him now. I mean, I've been going to see him every Thursday for 7 months. Now I think I'd go even if he didn't pay me. Shoes!
0: You can only find one.
2: He pays you?
1: That's right. Or anyway, his lawyer does. If he is a lawyer, which I doubt since he doesn't seem to have an office, only an answering service. And he always wants to meet you at Hamburger Heaven. There you are, you sneak. Thank you.
0: You're welcome.
1: Dress. Dress. Here we are. Bag. There. Two. There we are. Anyway, about 7 months ago, this so-called lawyer, Mr. O'Shaughnessy, asked me how I'd like to cheer up a lonely old man and pick up 100 a week at the same time. I told him, look, darling, you've got the wrong Holly Golightly. A girl can do as well as that on trips to the powder room. I mean, any gentleman with the slightest cheek will give a girl a $50 bill for the powder room. And I always ask for cab fare, too. That's another 50. But then he told me his client was Sally Tomato. He said dear old Sally had seen me at Elmer's or somewhere and had admired me a la distance. So wouldn't it be a good deed if I went to visit him once a week? Well, how could I say no? It was all so wildly romantic. How do I look?
0: Very good. I must say I'm amazed.
1: You're a darling.

0: No, I've really been up there. Sally tells me things to say like, oh, there's a hurricane in Cuba and it's cloudy over Palermo. Things like that. You don't have to worry. I've taken care of myself for a long time.
1: Taxi!
2: I never could do that.
0: It's easy.
3: Paul. I'm late. I know it. Don't tell me you were locked out. Didn't you get the key? Oh, darling. I'm so sorry.
2: No, I got the key all right. Miss Golightly, my neighbor, was kind enough to let me in. Miss Golightly's on her way to Sing Sing. Just visiting, of course. Miss Golightly? Mrs. Phelanson, my decorator.
0: How do you do?
3: How do you do? Ooh, darling. Let me look at you.
0: Are you through?
3: Was the flight
0: I'm in a terrible rush. Grand Central Station and step on it, darling.
3: Is it really only 3 weeks since I left you in Rome? Seems like years. You seen the apartment?
2: Not yet.
3: I know it was wicked of me, but I couldn't resist. I went ahead and fixed it up without you. I think it's darling, of course, but if you absolutely hate it, we can rip everything out and start from scratch.
4: Mr. Golightly! Hold the car.
5: Hey, baby! Where are you going? Oh, come on, baby. Open the door. Ah, be a pal. You're breaking up a beautiful party. Come on, baby. Open the door. Hey, the band's swinging. Ah, oh, come on, baby.
4: Mr. Golightly, once again, I must protest. If you don't stop with that phonograph, right this minute, I'm going to go to the police department. Well, that's more better.
5: What's the matter, baby? Oh, come on. You're a great kid. Open the door. Come on, baby. I'm waiting for you.

0: It's all right, it's only me.
1: No, wait a minute, Miss.
0: Golightly. Holly Golightly. I live downstairs. We met this morning, remember?
1: Yeah.
0: It's all right, she's gone. I must say, she works late hours for a decorator. The thing is, I have the most terrifying man downstairs. I mean, he's sweet when he isn't drunk, but let him start lapping up the vino, and oh, golly, Kel Beast. Finally got so tiresome down there, just went out the window. Look, you can throw me out if you want to, but you did look so cozy in here, and your decorator friend had gone home, and it was beginning to get a bit cold out there on the fire escape.
1: And I always heard people in New York never get to know their neighbors. Well, how was Sing Sing?
0: Fine. I made the tray and everything.

0: The weather report.
1: Small craft warnings, Block Island to Hatteras. Whatever that means. You know you're sweet. You really are. And you look a little like my brother Fred. Do you mind if I call you Fred?
0: Not at all.
1: $300, she's very generous. Is it by the week, the hour, or what?
0: Okay, the party's over, out.
1: Oh, Fred. Darling Fred, I'm sorry. I didn't mean to hurt your feelings. Don't be angry. I was just trying to let you know I understand. I understand completely.
0: It's okay, stick around, make yourself a drink. Throw me my robe and I'll make you one.
1: You stay right where you are. You must be absolutely exhausted. I mean, it is very late and you were sound asleep and everything. I suppose you think I'm very brazen or très fou or something.
0: I don't think you're any fouer than anybody else.
1: Yes, you do. Everybody does, and I don't mind. It's useful being top banana in the shock department. What do you do, anyway?
0: I'm a writer, I guess.
1: You guess, don't you know?
0: Okay. Positive statement. Ringing affirmative. I'm a writer.
1: The only writer I've ever been out with is Benny Shacklett. He's written an awful lot of television stuff, but Kel Rat. Tell me, are you a real writer? I mean, does anybody buy what you write or publish it or anything?
0: They bought what's in that box.
1: Yours?
0: Mm-hmm.
1: All these books?
0: Well, it's just the one book. 12 copies of it.
1: 9 Lives by Paul Barjack. They're stories.
0: Mm-hmm. 9 of them.
1: Tell me one.
0: They're not the kind of stories you can really tell.
1: Too dirty?
0: Yeah, I suppose they're dirty too, but only incidentally. Mainly they're angry, sensitive, intensely felt, and that dirtiest of all dirty words, promising. So said the Times Book Review, October 1st, 1956.
1: 1956?
0: That's right.
1: I suppose this is kind of a ratty question, but what have you written lately?
0: Lately, I've been working on a novel.
1: Lately, since 1956?
0: Well, a novel takes a long time. I want to get it exactly right.
1: So no more stories?
0: Well, the idea is I'm supposed to not fritter my talent away on little things. I'm supposed to be saving it for the big one.
1: Tell me, do you write every day?
0: Sure.
1: Today?
0: Sure.
1: It's a beautiful typewriter.
0: Of course. It writes nothing but sensitive, intensely felt, promising prose.
1: But there's no ribbon in it.
0: There isn't?
1: No.
0: Oh. You know, something you said this morning's been bothering me all day.
1: What's that?
0: Do they really give you $50 whenever you go to the powder room?
1: Of course.
0: You must do very well.
1: I'm trying to save, but I'm not very good at it. You know, you do look a lot like my brother Fred. I haven't seen him, of course, since I was 14. That's when I left home. And he was already 6'2". I guess it must have been the peanut butter that did it. Everybody thought he was dotty the way he gorged himself on peanut butter. But he wasn't dotty. Just sweet and vague and terribly slow. Poor Fred. He's in the army now. That's really the best place for him until I can get enough money saved.
0: And then?
1: And then Fred and I went to Mexico once. It's a wonderful place for raising horses. I saw one place near the sea that Fred's very good with horses. But even land in Mexico costs something. And no matter what I do, there never seems to be more than a couple of $100 in the bank. It can't be 4:30. It just can't. Do you mind if I just get in with you for a minute?

It's all right. Really it is. We're friends, that's all. We are friends, aren't we?

0: Where are you, Fred?
1: It's cold.
0: Yeah. There's snow in the wind.
1: What is it? What's the matter? Why are you crying?
0: If we're going to be friends, let's just get one thing straight right now. I hate Snoops.

0: Yeah.
1: Lucille, darling? 2E.
0: Huh?
1: I've been trying desperately to reach you. Bill just got back. A day early, the beast. So I'm afraid I'll have to beg off. You'll explain to the rest of the girls? You're a darling. Maybe we can have a long lunch tomorrow. I'll phone you in the morning.
0: Mm-hmm. Whatever you say.
1: And you will manage to survive without me tonight.
0: Sure. I might even take a wild, boyish fling at writing.
1: Good night.
0: Good night.

0: Now you got yourself stuffed, huh, Polly, baby? Since you're right, big mouth. Buongiorno.
1: Huh?
0: Aren't you drinking?
1: Mm-hmm.
0: Oh, yeah. You got pockets there or something? What do you go by?
1: Hmm?
0: What's your name? What's your name? What do you call yourself?
1: Irving.
0: Oh, yeah. Perfect, perfect. That's wonderful, Irving. I'll be right back, Irving, baby.
1: Mm-hmm.
0: Yeah. Oh, kid's still in the shower. You expected?
2: I was invited. Is that what you mean?
0: Oh, now, don't get yourself all tense and sore, pal. Come on in. It's a party. There's a lot of characters coming around here that are not expected. I'll buy a drink. You drink?
2: Yeah.
0: I'll buy a drink.
2: Okay.
0: Yeah. Hey, honey, you're a sex split, then. What do you drink, kid?
2: Bourbon.
0: Bourbon?
2: Mm-hmm.
0: On the rocks?
2: Yeah.
0: Good.
2: No, with water.
0: All right, you want rocks first, don't you?
2: Yeah.
0: Good, you got it.
2: Not too much.
0: All right. Yeah, that'll set you free. You got a kid long?
2: Not very. I live upstairs.
0: You're kidding. Oh, look at this place, will you? What a place. It's unbelievable. What a dump.
2: Yeah? Huh. What do you think? About what?
0: Is she or isn't she? Wait a minute. Hold it now. Harry!
3: JB,
0: old chum. What is that?
3: Bourbon.
0: All right. Yeah,
3: you know
0: there.
3: Gil.
0: Yeah, how are you? Good to see
2: how about
0: you
2: a drink?
0: Fine, in the kitchen. You'll find everything you need.
2: Thanks.

0: Oh, honey, that is you. That is you.
1: Fred, darling, I'm so glad you could come.
2: I brought you a house present. Something in the bookcase.
1: Oh, you're sweet. Doesn't that look nice? Give me a cigarette, OJ.
0: Sure, sure.
1: OJ's a great agent. He knows a terrific lot of phone numbers. What's Jerry Wall's phone number, OJ?
0: Oh, come on, lay off.
1: Darling, I want you to call him and tell him what a genius Fred is.
0: Yes, I got it.
1: Stop blushing, Fred. You didn't say you were genius. I did. So quit stalling, OJ. Just tell me what you're going to do to make Fred rich and famous.
0: Now, why don't you let Fred baby me settle that matter, huh, puppy?
1: Okay, but just remember, I'm the agent. He's already got a decorator. I'm the agent.
0: Hold it, hold it. Hi there, boys. Come on in there. Right in the kitchen, you find everything you need. So, listen, Fred baby. What do you think?
2: It's Paul baby.
0: Oh, it is?
2: Yeah.
0: I thought it was Fred baby.
2: No.
0: Well, answer the question now. Is she or isn't she?
2: Is she or isn't she what?
0: A phony.
2: I don't know. I don't think so.
0: You don't think so, huh? Well, you're wrong. She is. But on the other hand, you're right. Because she's a real phony. You know why? Because she honestly believes all this phony junk that she believes. I mean it. Now, look, I like the kid. I mean, I sincerely like the kid. I do. I mean, I'm sensitive. That's why. I mean, you got to be sensitive to like the kid. You know what I mean? It's what you call a touch, a streak of the poet. You know what I mean? Yeah.
2: You known her long?
0: Are you kidding? I'm the guy that discovered. I'm O.J. Berman. A couple of years ago, back in the coast, she was just a kid. Of course, she had a lot of style, a lot of class, you know.
2: A lot of what?
0: Class, yeah. She had a lot of class. But, of course, when she opened her mouth, you didn't know what she was talking about. She was a hillbilly Renoki. You know how long it took me to smooth out that accent?
2: No.
0: I'll tell you how long. 1 year. You know how we did it? We gave her French lessons. Yeah, figured once she could imitate French, she had no trouble imitating English. And finally, when I thought she was be ready, I arranged for a little screen test. Well, the night before the screen test, well, I could have killed myself. The night before the screen test, the phone rings, I pick it up, I said, OJ speaking. She says, this is Holly. I said, Holly, you sound so far away, honey. What's with you? She says, I'm in New York. I said, what kind of New York? You got a screen test tomorrow. She says, I'm in New York because I've never been to New York before. I said, get yourself on the plane, get back here. She says, I don't want it. I said, what do you mean you don't want it? What do you want? She says, I don't want it. I said, what do you want? She says, when I find out what I want, I'm going to let you know. Bang. So, look, Fred, baby, you know, don't tell
2: me... This is Paul, baby.
0: Paul, baby, sure. Yeah. I mean, don't tell me that she isn't a phony, you know what I mean? Irving. Honey, Irving, where have you been?
1: Mike, darling, I've tried reaching you all day long. But your answering service doesn't answer.
2: Well, you know the trouble people have with answering.
1: Well, right? I guess so. Say, I saw your mother down Morocco the other day.
2: She's been running around.
1: She looks so wonderful.
3: Well, I know, and after all that she said about him, and he knows that I'm going to be there, and he brings it, and she just talks like a
4: kid. Holly!
1: Dime, darling.
3: What? Dime? Oh, yeah. Do you have a watch?
2: No, I don't.
1: Honey, oh, let me see it. It's 6:45.
5: Thank you so much, dear.
1: Well, can I borrow it? I don't know how to
2: some party. Who are all these people, anyhow?
1: Who knows? The word gets out. You don't mind, do you, darling? Reinforcements.
2: What's that?
1: Mag Wildwood. Oh? She's a model, believe it or not, and a thumping bore. But just look at the goodies she brought with her.
2: She's all right, I suppose, if you like dark, handsome, rich-looking men with passionate natures and too many teeth.
1: I don't mean that one, I mean the other one.
2: The other one?
1: It's Rusty Trawler.

0: Rusty Trawler. He happens to be the ninth richest man in America under 50.
1: Now that indeed is a remarkable piece of information to have at your fingertips.
0: I keep track of these things.
2: Excuse me, you owe me 47.
0: Hold this minute for me, will you, darling? Oh, for so long, Mag, darling, what are you doing here?
3: Honey, I was upstairs working with Yunioshi, Easter stuff for the bazaar. Then these two nice boys came to pick me up. It was a mistake, of course. My wires got crossed somewhere. They were both very sweet about it. May I present Jose Silva Pereira? He's from Brazil. Miss Golightly.
4: Very kind of you, Miss Golightly, to allow me to attend your party. I'm so interested in North American culture. I've been already, of course, to the Statue of Liberty and to the Restaurant Automatique. But this is the first time I'm in a typical North American home.
3: Wouldn't you just nailed in your mouth? And it's Mr. Rusty Trawler, Miss Golightly. You're not vexed at me for bringing him.
0: Of course not,
3: darling. Nah. Who's gonna bring me up a bourbon?
0: OJ.
5: Yeah.
0: Would you get Miss Wildwood a drink?
5: Yeah, which one's Miss Wildwood?
3: Mr. Burma. We have to formally introduce but our Mag Wildwood from Wildwood, Arkansas. That's hill country.
0: Now you just make yourself right at home, senor.
4: Oh, do not trouble yourself. I'm contented to stand observing the customs of your country.
0: Okay, you do that. Now, come along, Mr. Trawler. Let's see what we can find to amuse you with.

0: said you would pick me up, and at the last minute I had Gil calling.
1: Look, I wasn't supposed to pick you up here or anything.
2: Yes.
3: Miss Goldie, this time I'm warning you. I am definitely this time going to call in the police.
4: Something important?
5: Nah, just the guy upstairs, complaining about the noise.
4: He's angry.
5: Well, he did mention something about calling the police.
4: Oh, the police. The police. Oh, that I cannot have. I'd better look for Miss Wildwood and go.
0: Think I'd find a boorman mousing after a piece of cheap Hollywood trap.
6: Mac, darling, you're being a boor.
0: Shut up! You... You know what's gonna happen to you? I am gonna march you over to the zoo and feed you to the yak. As soon as I finish this drink.

0: Oh, good evening, Ed.
1: It's Paul, baby.
0: Oh, yes. You remember Irving, don't you?
1: Yeah, hi, Irving. Ed, this is Jose.
0: Oh, nice to meet you, Jose.
1: Wonderful seeing you.
0: Yes. Jewel thieves, huh?

0: Sally helps me with my accounts. I have no head for figures at all. I'm trying desperately to save some money. You know, I told you. I just can't seem to. He makes me write down everything in there. What I get, what I spend. I used to have a checking account, but he made me get rid of that. He feels, for me anyway, that it's better to operate on a cash basis, tax-wise.
1: Someday, Mr. Friend, you take this book, turn into a novel. Everything is there. Just fill in a little of the details.
0: Certainly would be good for some laughs.
1: No. No, I don't think so. This is a book would break the heart. Mr. Fitzsimmons, powder room, $50. Less $18, repair one black satin dress, cat food, 27 cents.
0: Sally, darling, please stop. You're making me blush. But you're right about Jack Fitzsimmons. He's an absolute rat. I guess, of course, I don't really know anybody but rats. Except, of course, Fred here. You do think Fred is nice, don't you, Sally?
1: For you, I hope he is.
0: Goodbye, Uncle Sally. Till next week.
2: Goodbye, Uncle Sally.
1: Goodbye, and don't forget to send that book, eh?
2: I won't.
0: Oh, what about the weather report?
1: Oh, yes. Snow flurries expected this weekend in New Orleans.
0: Snow flurries expected this weekend in New Orleans? Isn't that just the weirdest? I bet they haven't had snow in New Orleans for a million years. I don't know how he thinks them up.

0: Hi.
1: What you doing?
0: Writing.
1: Good.
2: Well, hello. What's wrong?
1: I don't know. It's probably nothing. I want to see if he's still there.
2: See if who's still there? What are you talking about?
1: Look. See? I noticed him yesterday afternoon. I didn't say anything. I didn't want to sound neurotic, but when he's there again today.
2: Who do you think he is?
1: Well, it could be anybody, of course, but what crossed my mind was, suppose Bill's having us watched, huh?
2: Okay. I'll take care of this.
1: No. No, don't. Please. Look, if that's what it is, you'll only make everything worse.
2: I'll be careful. You wait here.
1: Darling, please don't. I don't think you should.
2: Now, take it easy. I just want to find out what this is all about.

0: That's me. That's her. That's her brother Fred.
1: You're Holly's father?
0: Her name ain't Holly. She was Lula Mae Barnes. Was till she married me. I'm her husband, Doc O'Lightly.
1: Paul Varjak.
0: I'm a horse doctor, animal man. Do some farming, too, near Tulip, Texas. Her brother Fred's getting out of the army soon. Lula Mae belongs home with her husband, her brother, and her children.
1: Children?
0: Them's her children.
1: She's got four children.
0: Now, son, I didn't claim they was her natural born children. Their own precious mother, precious woman, passed away July the 4th, Independence Day.

0: 1955, the year of the drought. When I married Lula May, she was going on 14. Now, you might think the average person going on 14 wouldn't know their own mind. But you take Lula May, she was an exceptional person. I'll tell you, son, she just plumb broke our hearts when she ran off like she done. Just plain had no reason. All the housework was done by her daughter. Lula May could just take it easy. I tell you, that woman got positively fat. What, her brother? He growed up into a giant. Just a sight different from the way they'd come to us. A couple of wild youngins they was. I caught them outside the house stealing milk and turkey eggs. Lula May and her brother had been living with some mean, no-account people about 100 miles east of Tulip. She had good cause to run off from that house. Never had none to leave mine.
1: What about her brother? Didn't he leave, too?
0: No, sir. We had Fred with us till he took him in the Army. That's what I come to talk to her about. I had a letter from him. He's getting out of the Army in February. That's why I got on a Greyhound bus to come to get her. Lula May's place is with her husband, her children, and her brother. Huh?
2: Surprise, McCrackerjack. You want it?
0: Uh-uh. Never could understand why that woman ran off. Don't tell me she wasn't happy. Talky as a jaybird, she was. With something smart to say on every subject. Better than the radio. Night I proposed, I cried like a baby. She said, "What do you want to cry for, Doc? Of course we'll be married. I've never been married before." Well, I had to laugh and hug and squeeze her. Never been married before. Listen, son. I advise you, I need a friend. Because I don't want to surprise her or scare her none. Be my friend. Let her know I'm here. Will you do that for me, son?
2: Yeah, sure, Doc. That's what you want? Come on.
3: On my way out, I was supposed to be at 21 half an hour ago. Maybe you can have a drink or something tomorrow, huh?
4: Sure, Lula May. If you're still here tomorrow.
3: Oh, please, where is he? Fred? Fred?
5: Gosh. Lula May. Don't they feed you up here? You're so skinny.
3: Hi, Doc.
5: Gosh, Lula May. Kingdom come.

0: What is it? What's the matter? Are you all right?
1: I guess so. No, I'm not. Fred, will you help me?
0: If I can.
1: I want you to come to the bus station with us, Doc and me.
0: What?
1: He still thinks I'm going back with him. I need support. I don't think I can play the scene alone.
0: Well, Holly, what can I do? He's your husband.
1: No, he's not.
0: He's not?
1: It was annulled ages ago, but he just won't accept it.

0: I'll tell him you're coming to see us off. Don't say anything. Just meet us out front in about an hour, please.
1: You wait right here, honey. I'll get the bag.
2: Why don't I get some magazines?
0: Please, Fred. Don't leave me.
3: Attention, please. Leaving from platform 5, soon approach to Dallas. Philadelphia, Columbus, Indianapolis, Terre Haute, St. Louis, Tulsa, Oklahoma City, Denison, Dallas.
1: Come on, Lulu May, that's us.
0: Doc, I'm not coming with you. Come on. Let's walk together quietly and I'll try and help you understand. Help me talk to him, Fred.
1: That's all right, son. I appreciate you want to help, but it's between Lulu May and me.
2: Sure, Doc.
1: I love you, Lulu May.
0: I know you do, and that's just the trouble. It's a mistake you always made, Doc, trying to love a wild thing. You were always lugging home wild things. Once it was a hawk with a broken wing, and another time it was a full-grown wildcat with a broken leg. Remember?
1: Lulu May, there's something...
0: You mustn't give your heart to a wild thing. The more you do, the stronger they get. Until they're strong enough to run into the woods or fly into a tree. And then to a higher tree, and then to the sky.
1: Lulu May, there's something I gotta tell you.
4: Excuse me?
1: A couple of weeks ago, I got a letter from young Fred.
0: Fred? He's all right, isn't he?
1: Yeah, he's fine, I guess. He's getting out of the army in February. That's what he wrote to tell me.
0: February? Well, it's only 4 months.
1: So, you see, you gotta come back with me, Lulu May. Your place is with me and your children and your brother.
0: Doc, you gotta understand I can't come back.
1: And you gotta understand what I'm trying to tell you. I don't want to seem like I'm pressuring you none, but now I gotta. If you don't come back with me, I'm gonna have to write young Fred and tell him that unless he wants to look out for himself, he better sign up for another hitch.
0: Doc, don't you do that. Don't you write that to him. I'll write to him myself and tell him I want him here with me. I'll take care of him. Don't you worry.
1: You're talking crazy, Lulu May.
0: Doc, stop calling me that. I'm not Lulu May anymore.
1: All right, Lulu May. I guess you know what you're doing. Keep an eye on her, will you, son? At least see she eats something once in a while.
2: Sure, Doc.
1: So skinny.

Please, Doc, please understand. I love you, but I'm just not Lula May anymore. I'm not.

0: You know the terrible thing, Fred, darling? I am still Lola May. 14 years old, stealing turkey eggs and running through a briar patch. Except now I call it having the mean reds. Well, it's still too early to go to Tiffany's. I guess the next best thing is a drink. Yes, I very much need a drink. Will you buy me one, Fred, darling?
1: Sure.
0: Only promise me one thing. Don't take me home until I'm drunk. Until I'm very drunk indeed.

0: Do you think she's talented? Deeply and importantly talented?
1: No. Amusingly and superficially talented, yes, but deeply and importantly, no.

0: gracious. Do you think she's handsomely paid?
1: Hmm? Oh, indeed.
0: Well, let me tell you something, mister. If I had her money, I'd be richer than she is.
1: How do you figure that?
0: Because I keep the candy store.
1: Hmm?
0: Old Sally Tomato, that's my candy store. I'd always keep Sally. And that's why I'd be richer than she is.
1: Mm-hmm. We'd better get a little more air.

0: Every Tom, Dick, and Sid. Harry was his friend. Anyway, every Tom, Dick, and Sid thinks that if he takes a girl to dinner, she'll just curl up like a kitten in a little furry ball at his feet. Right? I have, by actual count, been taken to dinner by 26 different rats in the last 2 months. 27, if you count Benny Shackley, who's in many ways a super rat.
1: I think I forgot my key.
0: Never mind, I just buzzed Junyoshi.
1: Oh.
0: Do you want to know something funny?
1: Mm-hmm.
0: In spite of the fact that most of these rats fork up $50 for the powder room like little dolls, I find I have again, by actual count, $9 less in the old bank account than I had 6 months ago. So, my darling Fred, I have tonight made a very serious decision.
1: And what is that?
0: No longer will I play the field.
1: Congratulations.
0: The field stinks, both economically and socially. And I'm giving it up.
1: What?
2: Miss Golightly, this time I'm not only calling the police, but the fire department and the New York State Housing Commission. And if necessary, the Board of Health.
0: Quiet up there. You want to wake the whole house? As Miss Golightly was saying before she was so rudely interrupted, Miss Golightly further announces her intention to devote her not inconsiderable talents to the immediate capture, for the purpose of matrimony, of Mr. Rutherford. Rusty to his friends, of whom I'm sure he has many. Trawler.
1: Who?
0: Rusty Trawler. You met him at my party a couple of weeks ago. He came with Mag Wildwood. Not the beautiful Latin type. The other one. The one that looks like a pig. Remember? The 9th richest man in America under 50? Ah. Do I detect a look of disapproval in your eye? Tough beans, buddy. Because that's the way it's gonna be. My cat.
1: Holly, you're drunk.
0: True. Absolutely true. Truly what it resembles.
1: What are you doing?
0: So I think we should have a drink to the new Mrs. Rusty Trawler. Me.
1: Hey, take it easy.
0: What's the matter? Don't you think I can do it? Tell me. Seriously, I'm interested. Don't you think I can? You heard the doc. My brother gets out of the army in February and the doc won't take him back. So it's all up to me. I don't know why you don't understand. I need money. And I'll do whatever I have to do to get it. So, this time next month, I'll be the new Mrs. Rusty Trawler. And I think we should have a little drink to that. It's all gone. Isn't that too bad? Got any whiskey upstairs?

0: But you've had enough.
1: Go ahead, get the whiskey. I'll pay you for it.
0: Holly, please.
1: No, no, you disapprove of me. And I do not accept drinks from gentlemen who disapprove of me. I can pay for my own whiskey, and don't you forget it.
0: Holly.
1: Do not accept drinks from disapproving gentlemen. Especially not disapproving gentlemen who are kept by other ladies. So take it. You should be used to taking money from ladies by now.
0: If I were you, I'd be more careful with my money. Rusty Trawler is too hard a way of earning it.
1: It should take you exactly 4 seconds to cross from here to that door. I'll give you 2.

0: Hi. I came up to talk to you about the other night.
1: And I saw the paper and... Well, actually, I'm kind of embarrassed about it. But since it concerns you, I thought I'd talk to you about it in person.
2: What?
1: What?
2: Mm-hmm.
1: Oh, the earplugs. I can't go through the whole thing again.
0: Sufficient to say, I've come to make up. And as an added inducement, I have all kinds of news.
1: Can I come in?
2: I guess so. Just a minute, do I have a nightgown on? No, I don't. Would you mind turning around for a second? Oh, never mind. It's such a corny line anyway. I'll turn around myself. Come in.
1: Have you seen the paper?
2: Mm. Rusty, you mean?
1: Mm-hmm.
2: Yes, I know all about it. Certainly had him pegged wrong, didn't I? I thought he was just a rat. But he was a super rat all along. A super rat in rat's clothing. You don't even know the best part. Not only was he a rat or a super rat, rather, he was also broke. Broke? I mean, but not a farthing. His family has money, of course, but he personally is broke. It turns out he owes $700,000. Can you imagine anyone owing $700,000? $43, yes. Anyway, that's why he decided to marry the queen of the pig people. I'll tell you one thing, Fred, darling. I'd marry you for your money in a minute. Would you marry me for my money?
1: In a minute.
2: So I guess it's pretty lucky neither of us is rich, huh?
1: Yeah.
2: Oh, Fred, darling, I'm so glad to see you. What have you been doing?
1: Writing, mostly. Sold a story. Just got word this morning.
2: Oh, that's marvelous. It really is. But only how does your decorator friend feel about it? I thought you were supposed to be saving yourself and all of that.
1: You know something? I haven't quite got around to telling her about it yet. Look, why don't we go out and have a drink or take a walk or something to celebrate?
2: All right. I think there's some champagne in the icebox. Why don't you open it while I get dressed?
1: Okay. I don't think I've ever drunk champagne before breakfast before.

0: With breakfast on several occasions. But never before.
1: Now I've got a wonderful idea. We could spend the whole day doing things we've never done before. We'll take turns. For something you've never done, then me. Of course, I can't really think of anything I've never done. I've never been for a walk in the morning before. At least not since I've been in New York. I've walked up Fifth Avenue at 6, but as far as I'm concerned, that's still night. Do you think it counts?
0: Sure it counts. Now we're even.

0: Don't you just love it?
1: Love what?
0: Tiffany's. Isn't it wonderful? Do you see what I mean? How nothing bad could ever happen to you in a place like this? It isn't that I give a hoot about jewelry, except diamonds, of course. Like that. What do you think?
1: Well,
0: of course, personally, I think it'd be tacky to wear diamonds before I'm 40.
1: Well, you're right. But in the meantime, you should have something.
0: I'll wait.
1: No, I'm going to buy you a present. You bought me one, a typewriter ribbon, and it brought me luck.
0: All right, but Tiffany's can be pretty expensive.
1: I've got my check and $10.
0: Oh, I wouldn't let you cash a check. But a present for $10 or under, that I'll accept. Of course, I don't exactly know what we're going to find at Tiffany's for $10.
2: May I help you?
1: Perhaps. Actually, we were looking for a present for the lady.
2: Certainly, sir. Is there something special you had in mind?
1: Well, we had considered diamonds. Now, I don't want to offend you, but the lady feels that diamonds are tacky for her.
3: Oh, I think they're divine on older women, but I don't think it would be right for me. You do understand.
2: Certainly.
1: In all fairness, I think I ought to explain there is also a secondary problem. One of finance. We can only afford to spend a limited amount.
2: May I ask how limited?
0: $10.
2: $10.
1: Well, that was the outside figure, yes.
2: I see.
0: Do you have anything for $10?
2: Well, frankly, madam, within that price range, the variety of merchandise is rather limited. However, I do think we might have, let me see, strictly as a novelty, you understand? For the lady and gentleman who has everything, a sterling silver telephone dialer at $6.75, including tax.
1: Sterling silver telephone dialer?
2: Yes, sir. At $6.75, including federal tax.
1: Well, the price is right, but I must say I'd rather hope for something slightly more, how shall I say it, romantic in feeling. What do you think?
0: As sterling silver telephone dialers go, I certainly think it's handsome, but you do understand.
1: Well, we tried, but I guess we could have something engraved, couldn't we?
2: Yes, I suppose so. Yes, indeed. The only problem is you would more or less have to buy something first, if only in order to have some object upon which to place the engraving. You see the difficulty.
1: Well, we could have this engraved, couldn't we? I think it would be very smart.
2: This, I take it, was not purchased at Tiffany's?
1: No. Actually, it was purchased concurrent with, well, actually came inside of, well, a box of Cracker Jack.
2: I see. Do they still really have prizes in Cracker Jack boxes?
1: Oh, yes.
2: That's nice to know. It gives one a feeling of solidarity. Almost of continuity with the past, that sort of thing.
0: Do you think Tiffany's would really engrave it for us? I mean, you don't think they would feel it was beneath them or anything like that?
2: Well, it is rather unusual, madam. But I think you'll find that Tiffany's is very understanding. If you will tell me what initials you would like, I think we could have something ready for you in the morning.

0: Each one of these little drawers is stuffed with little cards. And each little card is a book or an author.
1: That's fascinating.
0: V-A-R-J-A-K.
1: Really? Look! Isn't it marvelous? There you are, right in the public library. Bar Jack Paul, 9 lives. I mean, a lot of numbers. You think they really have the book itself? Live?
0: Sure. Follow me. Number 57. That's us.
1: 57, please. 9 lives by Bar Jack Paul. Did you ever read it? It's absolutely marvelous.
2: No, I'm afraid I haven't.
1: Well, you should. He wrote it. He's Bar Jack Paul in person. She doesn't believe me. Show her your driver's license or diner's club card or something. Honest, he really is the author. Cross my heart and kiss my elbow.
2: Would you kindly lower your voice, miss?
1: Why don't you autograph it to them? Don't you think it'd be nice? Sort of make it more personal?
2: Really, miss?
1: Go ahead. Don't be so stuck up. Autograph it to them.
0: All right, what shall I say?
1: Well, something sentimental, I think.
2: What are you doing? Stop that!
1: Shh.
2: You're defacing public property.
1: Well, all right, if that's the way you feel. Come on, Fred, darling, let's get out of here. I don't think this place is half as nice as Tiffany's.

0: Hey, did you ever steal anything from a 5 and 10? When you were a kid, I mean?
1: No. I'm the sensitive bookish type. Did you?
0: I used to. I still do every now and then, sort of to keep my hand in. Come on, don't be chicken. Anyway, you've never done it, and it's your turn.

0: trick or treat.
1: You're crazy. You know that, don't you? But I love you anyway.
0: Tui.
1: Yeah?
0: I've got to talk to you.
1: All right.
0: You want a drink?
1: Huh. This is going to be a serious discussion, and suddenly I'm terribly afraid it is. You're going to have to take off that ridiculous mask, or else I'm going to have to wear one, too.
0: Tui, look, please.
1: What's the matter? Girl trouble? Is that it, darling? Oh, I see. Well, that's not so serious. As a matter of fact, I've been expecting it. I can't say I like it, but I've been expecting it. Who is she?
0: Hasn't got anything to do with her. This is between you and me.
1: Oh, then it is serious. Well, now.
0: Tui, you're a very stylish girl. Can't we end this stylishly?
1: End it?
0: Yes.
1: I do believe love has found Andy Hardy. Let's see. A waitress? A sales girl? No. She'd have to be someone rich, wouldn't she, Paul? Someone who could help you.
0: Curiously enough, she's a girl who can't help anyone, not even herself. The thing is, I can help her. And it's a nice feeling for a change.
1: All right. I understand. I'll tell you what, Paul. I am a very stylish girl.
0: What are you doing?
1: Writing a check. Don't look so bewildered. Surely you've noticed me writing checks before. Pay to the order of poor Varjak, $1,000. Take her away somewhere for a week. You're entitled to a vacation with pay. Simply a matter of fair labor practice, darling. Of course, you were really smart. You'd get some of the other...

0: boys together and organize a union. That way you'd get all the fringe benefits. Hospitalization, a pension plan, and unemployment insurance when you're, how shall I put it, between engagements.
1: Thanks for making it easier for me.
0: Don't be ridiculous, darling. Take the check and call your girl.
1: No, thanks. I got a check of my own. When you get yourself a new writer to help, try and find one my size. That way, you won't have to even shorten the sleeves.

0: Holly! Holly! Holly! Hey!
1: Oh, what are you doing?
0: Excuse me. Sorry. You look just like a girl I know named Holly.
1: Really?
0: I'm sorry.

0: What do you want?
1: I want to talk to you.
0: I'm busy.
1: What are you doing?
0: Reading.
1: South America, land of wealth and promise.
0: It's very interesting.
1: Let's get out of here. I said, let's get out of here. I want to talk to you.
0: Shh.
1: What's the matter with you anyway? What's happened?
0: Fred, would you please just leave me alone?
1: Holly, I love you.
2: Where are you going?
0: To the ladies' room.
1: What's the matter with you anyway?
0: Let me go.
1: No.
0: Fred, please let me go.
1: Let's get something straight. I am not now, nor have I ever been Fred. Nor am I Benny Shacklett, whoever he may be. My name is Paul. Paul Varjak, and I love you.
0: Let me go.
1: Not till we get this settled. Now, what's all this jazz about South America?
0: I thought if I'm going to marry a South American, I'd better find out something about the country.
1: Marry what South American?
0: Jose.
1: Who the hell's Jose?
0: Jose de Silva Pereira.
1: Who the hell's Jose de Silva Pereira?
0: Darling, you met him. I know you did. Mag Wildwood's friend. The tall, good-looking one who came to the party with Rusty. Well, my dear, you won't believe this. But it turns out not only is he handsome and wildly rich, he's absolutely cuckoo for me.
1: You're crazy.
0: What, do you think you own me?
1: That's exactly what I think.
0: I know, that's what everybody always thinks, but everybody happens to be wrong.
1: Well, I am not everybody. Or am I? Is that what you really think? That I'm no different from all your other rats and super rats? Wait a minute. That's it. If that's what you really think, there's something I want to give you.
0: What's that?
1: $50 for the powder room.

0: I wouldn't ask you in except the place is in such a mess I couldn't bear to face it alone.
1: No, you have a message.
0: No.
2: Ollie.

0: What'd you do to her?
1: Nothing. There was a telegram and then this. Crashing everything, conducting like crazy. It's appalling. I can't have a public scandal. It's too delicate. My name, my position, my family. Will there be the police again, you think?
2: I don't see why. There's no law against busting up your own apartment. Where is the telegram?
1: There it is.
2: Receive notice, young Fred killed. In Jeep accident, Fort Riley, Kansas. Your husband and children join in the sorrow of our mutual loss. Letter following, love, Doc. Brother Fred.
1: Oh. His brother, was she very close to him?
2: Yeah.
1: What can one do?
2: Try to help her. I tried, it didn't do much good. You got a ranch or something down in Brazil, don't you?
1: Yes.
2: That's good, she'll like that. Well, you better get in there.

0: avó são pessoas de idade, o pai e a mãe são gente nova, os três filhos são ainda crianças. 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
1: Hi.
2: Hello. Got your wire. How'd you know where to reach me?
1: Oh, I tried everything. Called people, asked around, and suddenly thought of looking in the phone book. Anyway, I'm glad you could come.
2: You look fine.
1: You think so? Oh, I'm fat as a pig, and I haven't had my hair done in months. But I'm happy, really happy. Probably shows. You look très distingué yourself.
2: Got a job. I've been writing a little.
1: I know. I've read three of your stories. Two in the New Yorker and one in that funny little magazine. Won't you sit down?
2: Thank you.
1: I've taken up knitting.
2: So I see. Probably look, very nice once it's finished.
1: Actually, I'm a little nervous about it. Jose brought up the blueprints for a new ranch house he's building. And I have this strange feeling that maybe the blueprints and my knitting instructions got switched. I mean, it isn't impossible that I'm knitting a ranch house.
0: A mãe toca piano, Margarida canta e os meninos entretêm-se com os seus brinquedos.
1: Really, darling, I can't tell you how divinely happy I am.
2: What is that, anyhow?
1: Portuguese, a very complicated language. 4,000 irregular verbs. Eu acho que você está gostando do açougueiro.
2: Very impressive. What's it mean?
1: I believe you are in league with the butcher.
2: Polly, what's this about? Why did you want to see me?
1: Jose's in Washington for the night, so I thought if I asked you over, you might come. Well, I've said goodbye to everyone else I care about.
2: You're going somewhere?
1: I'm going to Rio tomorrow. I've got the plane ticket, and I've even said goodbye to old Sally.
2: Jose's flying down with you.
1: Well, we're going on separate planes, of course. He doesn't think it would look right for us to be traveling together. His family is very important down there, so he has to worry about things like that. Anyway, I thought I'd show off and cook dinner for us. It'll be fun eating in. Did I tell you how divinely and utterly happy I am?
2: Yes. You are getting married, then?
1: Well, he hasn't really asked me, not in so many words.
2: Four, you mean?
1: Huh?
2: Well, that's how many words it takes. Will you marry me?
1: Oh, we'll get married, all right. I know we will. And in church, and with his family there, and everything, and... That's why he's waiting till we get to Rio, probably.
2: Do you think it's trying to tell us something?
1: I hope you like chicken and saffron rice served with chocolate sauce. It's an East Indian classic, my dear. 3 months ago, I couldn't scramble eggs. Oh, are you all right? Oh, golly, darling, I did so want to impress you.
2: Look. I'm not much for chicken with sauce anyway. Why don't we go out somewhere? Let me buy you a farewell dinner.
1: Oh, that would be fun. As long as it's someplace I can go like this. Years from now, years and years, I'll be back. Me and my 9 Brazilian brats. They'll be dark like Jose, of course. But they'll have bright green, beautiful eyes. I'll bring them back, all right. Because they must see this. Oh, I love New York.
2: Then why are you leaving? What's in it for you anyway?
1: Look, I know what you're thinking, and I don't blame you. I've always thrown out such a jazzy line. But really, except for Doc and yourself, Jose's my first non-rat romance. Not that he's my idea of the absolute finito. He's too prim and cautious to be my absolute ideal. Now, if I could choose from anybody alive, I wouldn't pick Jose. Nero, maybe, or Albert Schweitzer. Or Leonard Bernstein. But I am mad about Jose. I honestly think I'd give up smoking if he asked me. Come on, darling, let's eat. It's getting late. I'm leaving tomorrow, and I haven't even begun to pack.

0: Didn't want Jose to think I was the kind of girl who loses her key. So I have 26 of them made. No, wait, I got a better idea. Kind of a farewell gesture.
1: Somebody must have tripped the lock.
0: Ah, crafty devil, that Yuniyoshi. Wake up, the British are coming!
1: Or, in this case, the Brazilians.
0: Exactly.
1: Exactly.
0: Ooh, I still gotta clean up all that rice. Mm.
1: Hey, you know... Hey!
2: Ah, there she are, Lieutenant! The wanted woman! There!
3: Kronberger, narcotics squad.
4: What do you mean?
2: You find out
1: what's going on. What for?
5: Sorry, tomato.
2: They smoke more than tomato. Look around for narcotic. They got plenty narcotic in that.
6: What's your name?
7: Varjak.
6: Load it down over there.
7: Paul Varjak. V-A-R-J-A-K.
6: Hey!
7: Now get lost, will you?
6: Get out!
7: I'm a writer. W-R-I-T-E-R.
8: Well, I'll let me go first. I'll just let them
9: have one. Wait a minute! Get off!
0: Now, darling, why don't you start?
10: Is it true you carried messages from Tomato in code?
0: Of course not. I just meet Mr. O'Shaughnessy at Hamburger Heaven and give him the weather report. Simply do not ask me what this is all about. Parce que je ne sais pas, mes chers.
11: But you did used to visit Tomato.
0: I used to see him every week. What's wrong with that?
8: Now, you must have known Tomato was part of the narcotic syndicate.
0: Mr. Tomato never mentioned narcotics to me. Makes me furious the way all these wretched people keep persecuting him. He's a deeply sensitive person. A darling old man.
10: Then you're innocent.
0: Of course I'm innocent.
3: What are you going to do about it?
0: What do you mean?
8: Well, who's your lawyer?
0: I don't know. Mr. O'Shaughnessy, I guess. Mr. O'Shaughnessy!
2: Fred, get out of here!
6: All right, come on.
8: Okay, move.
6: Come on.
0: Mr. O'Shaughnessy?
2: Ah, shut up! Get in there.

0: Yeah.
1: Mr. Paul Varjak?
0: Yeah.
1: Ready with Mr. Berman in Hollywood. Kindly deposit $3 for the first 3 minutes, please.
2: Oh, Jay Berman here. Who's calling?
3: There.
0: Mr. Berman, this is Paul Varjak.
2: Nice to talk to you, kid.
4: Varjak. V-A-R-J-A-K.
0: I'm a friend of Holly's. I met you at a party in New York.
2: Who?
4: Paul. Paul Varjak.
0: V-A-R... Mr. Berman, this is Fred.
2: Oh, Fred Baby, huh?
5: Well, you call me about the kid, huh?
2: Everything's under control, eh? Just relax. I spoke to my lawyer in New York. I told him to take care of everything, send me the bill, but to keep my name anonymous.
0: What?
5: Unknown. I don't want any part of it.
2: You hear me?
0: You sound like you're in a tunnel.
2: Oh. That's this executive phone I have.
5: What?
2: Executive phone. Right, baby, they only got her in 10,000 bail. My lawyer can get her out to 10 o'clock this morning. I'll tell you what you do. You bust into that dump she lives in, collect all the junk, get out of the jail, get her out, take her straight over to a hotel under a phony name, right? You want to keep away from the reporters as much as possible. You know what I mean? Will you do that?
0: Sure, Mr. Berman. I can't tell you how much I appreciate...
5: Forget it.
2: I owe her something. Not that I owe her anything. I mean, if you really want to get right down to it. But she's a crazy... A phony.

0: But she's a real phony. Know what I mean, kid?
1: Yeah, I know what you mean. Thanks, Mr. Perman. Thanks a lot.
0: Right! Why don't you behave?

0: I did a little housebreaking while you were away. Clayton Hotel Driver, 84th and Madison. OJ thinks it'd be a good idea if you stayed out of sight for a while. I got most of your stuff here, including Cap. Hope he's all right. Yeah.
1: Hello, Cap. Poor no-name slob. Listen, darling, did you find that plane ticket?
0: Right here. We can cash it in.
1: Cash it in? Are you kidding? What time is it?
0: A little after 10.
1: Good. Idlewild Airport, please, driver.
0: Never mind. You can't do that.
1: Why not?
0: You don't understand. You're under indictment. If they catch you jumping bail, they'll lock you up and throw away the key.
1: Don't be ridiculous, darling. By the day after tomorrow, I'll be married to the future president of Brazil. And that'll give me diplomatic immunity or something.
0: I wouldn't bet on it.
1: What is it, darling?
0: Message for you.
1: Oh. Oh, yes, I see. Did he bring it in person, or was it just there, shoved under the door?
0: A cousin.
1: Hand me my purse, will you, darling? A girl can't read that sort of thing without her lipstick. You read it to me, will you, darling? I don't think I can quite bear.
0: Sure you want me to?
1: Mm-hmm.
0: Okay. My dearest little girl, I have loved you knowing you are not as others, but conceive of my despair upon discovering in such a brutal and public style how very different you are from the manner of woman a man of my position could hope to make his wife. I grieve for the disgrace of your present circumstances, and I do not find it in my heart to add my condemn to the condemn that surrounds you. So I hope you will find it in your heart not to condemn me. I have my family to protect and my name, and I am a coward where these institutions enter. Forget me, beautiful child, and may God be with you. Jose.
1: Well?
0: Well, at least he's honest. It's kind of touching.
1: Touching? Square ball jazz.
0: He says he's a coward.
1: All right, so he's not a regular rat or even a super rat. He's just a scared little mouse, that's all. But oh, golly! Gee, darn!
0: Oh. So much for South America. I didn't really think you were cut out to be queen of the pampas anyway. Clayton Hotel.
1: Idlewild.
0: What?
1: Plane leaves at 12, and on it I plan to be.
0: Holly, you can't.
1: Et pourquoi pas? I'm not hot-footing it after Jose, if that's what you think. Oh, no. As far as I'm concerned, he's the future president of nowhere. It's only why should I waste a perfectly good plane ticket? Besides, I've never been to Brazil. Please, darling, don't sit there looking at me like that. I'm going, and that's all there's to it. Now, all they want from me are my services as a state's witness against Sally. Nobody has any intention of prosecuting me. To begin with, they don't have a ghost of a chance. Even so, this town's finished for me, at least for a while. There are certain shades of limelight that can wreck a girl's complexion. They'll have the rope up at every saloon in town. I tell you what you do for me, darling. When you get back to town, I want you to call up the New York Times or whoever you call. I want you to mail

0: me a list of the 50 richest men in Brazil. The 50 richest.
1: Holly, I'm not going to let you do this.
0: You're not going to let me.
1: Holly, I'm in love with you.
0: So what?
1: So what? So plenty. I love you. You belong to me.
0: No. People don't belong to people.
1: Of course they do.
0: I'm not going to let anyone put me in a cage.
1: I don't want to put you in a cage. I want to love you.
0: It's the same thing.
1: No, it's not. Holly?
0: I'm not Holly. I'm not Lulu May either. I don't know who I am. I'm like Cat here. We're a couple of no-name slobs. We belong to nobody, and nobody belongs to us. We don't even belong to each other. Stop the cab. What do you think? This ought to be the right kind of place for a tough guy like you. Garbage cans, rats galore. Scram! I said, take off!

0: Driver. 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
1: You know what's wrong with you, Miss Whoever you are? You're chicken. You've got no guts. You're afraid to stick out your chin and say, okay, life's a fact. People do fall in love. People do belong to each other. Because that's the only chance anybody's got for real happiness. You call yourself a free spirit, a wild thing. And you're terrified somebody's gonna stick you in a cage. Well, baby, you're already in that cage. You built it yourself. And it's not bounded in the west by Tulip, Texas, or in the east by Somaliland. It's wherever you go. Because no matter where you run, you just end up running into yourself. Here, I've been carrying this thing around for months. I don't want it anymore.

0: seen you, Chief.
1: It's a bad one. I think you better send over the video camera.
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Hello, EBS viewers. Welcome to Wide Hansu Up, Great Minds. I'm Richard Peiser, Professor of Real Estate Development at the Graduate School of Design at Harvard. It's my great pleasure to present an interest of mine for my entire life, new towns around the world. I'll explain what new towns are, how they're different from other kinds of cities. We'll discuss the planning and design of new towns. For the first lecture, I will start with the definition of new towns. I'll then explain about the beginnings of new towns in the modern era, going back to Ebenezer Howard and his pivotal book in 1898 called Garden Cities for Tomorrow. I'll focus on some of the earliest new towns. New towns are self-contained new cities conceived from scratch and implemented by a single developer, which may be either a private entity or a public government entity. New towns are places where people theoretically can live, work, and play without ever leaving the borders of the town. In actuality, very few new towns are designed in such a way that people never need to leave them, but the best new towns, and there are several good examples around the world that we'll discuss, are places that people have wonderful lives, can work either in the town or nearby, and have ample opportunities for recreation and to enjoy their lives. We begin with Sir Ebenezer Howard. He was the creator of Garden Cities.

His initial concept had three magnets, and he endeavored to bring people into the countryside. And initially, new towns were created as an answer to the congestion in London and trying to give people the opportunity to enjoy life out in the countryside, but to have all the amenities that they would find in a city. So ideally, you would have a city of 1,000 acres. His initial concept was on agricultural land of 5,000 acres to support a population of 32,000. And there would be a central park in the middle, and houses and gardens and shops and places for people to work and enjoy life and be out in the countryside, so they had ample access to countryside. Ebenezer Howard actually was involved with the development of two new towns. It was called Letchworth Garden City, and the other was Welling Garden City. They resembled typical villages that are so beautiful in the English countryside, but they have large populations and function like independent

cities. Letchworth Garden City includes the very first roundabout built in Britain in 1909. Welwyn Garden City has both flats and single-family houses and larger apartments. And today it looks very bucolic, and it represents a wonderful place to live outside of the hustle and bustle and congestion of central London. So with apologies to my Korean audience, most of my initial examples will focus on the United States. So we begin with Radburn, New Jersey, which was built by Clarence Stein in 1928. Now, Radburn, New Jersey incorporated a number of innovations that were new to both American planning and other parts of the world. The design included large super blocks, and within the super blocks were cul-de-sacs, and the homes around the cul-de-sacs were arranged where people entered into the garage side, and the front of the house actually was on the other side from where people entered on the street and faced a sidewalk that connected to a park, and the park connected to larger parks. And children and adults could walk from their home to the schools and to shopping and to sports facilities and recreation without ever crossing a road. They were able to continue on paths, underpasses that went under roads, and there was an entire network of green space that really knit the city together. So this incorporation of green space is one of the hallmarks of new towns, and in the most successful new towns we see both ample open space and many different kinds of open space, both parks, but also ready access to more wild and natural areas. Another one of the hallmarks of new towns is catering to people of all ages and serving people of different demographic groups and incomes. Radburn included Abbot Court Apartments, what today looks like a very nice early 20th century apartment building. But this illustrates how there weren't just houses, but also higher density apartment buildings. So from 1928 until the early 1960s, there were some other new towns built in the United States, but the first real example of the modern era are Columbia and Reston in the United States. Both Columbia and Reston were outside of Washington, D.C. Jim Rouse was the developer of Columbia, Maryland. He bought 20,000 acres of farmland outside of Washington, D.C. In the Maryland countryside. And in developing his new town, he was responding to the tremendous growth of housing that was occurring in suburbs around the United States. Jim Rouse was a pivotal figure in American planning. He was honored by Bill Clinton at the White House with the Presidential Medal in recognition of his path-breaking work to bring the Newtowns concept, and also to bring his Enterprise Foundation, which focused on low-income housing, to as many people as possible. At the same time, Robert Simon developed Reston on the other side of Washington, D.C. This also was a privately developed new town, started in 1962. Reston had many features that were patterned after Radburn.

the growth of Reston, and in fact led to its bankruptcy about 5 years after it was started. It was picked up by a Mobil oil company, and with its resources, Mobil oil company was able to complete it. When Reston was planned, Robert Simon loved this town center of Tapiola, Finland. And so the initial village at Lake Ann Village, which was the original town center of Reston, has a high-rise building and low-rise building and shopping all around a beautiful lake. It has an interesting history because one of the limitations, which we'll come back to about new towns in general, is that they often have an initial population where one has a lot of families with young children. And as the children grow up, there's this bulge, first of kids in elementary school and then junior high. And so you don't have the typical even distribution that you would have in older towns. Now, what happened in Reston in the early days was as these teenagers, as these children reached teenage age, there wasn't that much to do in Reston, and they did not have a lot of places to go. So they ended up taking over the plaza area in the Lake Ann Village. Now, unfortunately, the people who went there to shop were put off by the teenagers and the skateboards, and so shopping dropped at the village. And over time, one of the most beautiful village centers that I've seen anywhere became somewhat abandoned. Complicating this was the governance of this village. While it's commonplace in many countries around the world to have retail shops that are owned by the shopkeeper, it's essential to have a condominium association that provides security and support for the store owners. This didn't function as well as it should have in Reston, and as things got worse, plaza became, it deteriorated, and the shops began to fail because the shoppers were going elsewhere. This also speaks to another one of the early problems in the new towns, which is that as part of the village concept, the shopping areas were put in the middle of the villages. Now, these were very close to, so people who lived in the houses around the villages could walk there. But the retail shops were typically not located on the major thoroughfares. Now, all retail owners depend most importantly on traffic and the number of eyeballs that see the stores as they drive by. And so one of the problems about internalizing these villages was that the retail shops don't do as well as they would in shopping centers that were built on the major arterials. So over time, these village centers tended to not do as well as they might. Eventually, Congress allowed Reston to have access to the major freeway. And once that happened, the town center, which had originally been designed very close to the major freeway, it developed and became a place both of office buildings and major retail malls and hotels and higher density residential buildings. So today, the town center of Reston functions very well and is very lively and has proved to be a great investment. And today, Reston is one of the prettiest towns that one sees around D.C. Now, one of the biggest problems that we'll come back to in later lectures is how long it takes to develop these new towns. Now, one of the biggest differences between new towns in the United States and in Asia, and in particular South Korea and China, is the speed that the cities, new cities develop.
So a typical new town.

town in the United States may take 30 years or longer to be completely developed, whereas that same new town in South Korea or China may reach its full capacity within 10 or 12 years. And that speed of development is very important for having a new town that is financially successful. In future lectures, we'll talk more about the design of the new towns, what makes them special, and also what their benefits are, as well as some of their limitations. Thank you. Hello, EBS viewers. Welcome to Wide Hansu Up, Great Minds. I'm Richard Pizer, Professor of Real Estate Development at the Graduate School of Design at Harvard. In today's lecture, I'll focus on the basic principles of town design. New towns are not just residential suburbs. They include places to work and to live and recreation places and shopping and industrial, manufacturing, all the land uses that go into a larger city. We'll talk about the organization of new towns and the hierarchy of streets, of hierarchy of schools. We'll also talk about villages and neighborhoods and how those form the basis. So we'll also talk about the importance of town centers and the different uses that are brought together in a town center to make it as vital as possible. And finally, the different types of industry. So to frame this, let me go back to Columbia, Maryland, and the vision of Jim Rouse. The founding vision of Jim Rouse rested on the following principles. He envisioned a complete city where people could live, work, and play, not a residential suburb. He emphasized the integration of people racially, economically, demographically in terms of age, and social groups. And finally, he brought a balance of idealism and financial feasibility. One of the important principles he brought was village-based master planning. Now, this is similar to concepts in Radburn and even go back to Ebenezer Howard and Garden Cities for Tomorrow. Columbia was organized around 10 villages. Each village was semi-autonomous. There was a hierarchy in the between the neighborhoods that formed the village, and then a series of 10 villages formed the city with a single town center. There was also a decentralized structure instead of a single downtown, so there was more than one major shopping area. Inside, the internal structure of each village included a village center with shops and services, an elementary and a middle school, a community and religious facilities, and pedestrian paths that were separated from the major roads. So the neighborhoods were clustered around shared open space, and pedestrian paths enabled people to walk from their house to the shopping centers or schools without crossing a major road. Rouse emphasized social objectives in the physical form. He brought together mixed housing types within each village, and duplexes and low-density housing to garden apartments, to mid-rise apartments, and even high-rise apartments and condos. So having this mixture of housing types allowed people of different incomes and different needs in terms of their family formation. Not every family needs a single family house with three or four bedrooms and a two-car garage. People prefer different types of living styles. So having multiple housing types was critical to serving the different populations that they wanted to attract. So there was intentional income and racial diversity. It was designed to support informal social interaction, and community life was embedded throughout the layout.
Now, one of the unique things that Jim Rouse did before he ever started Columbia was he brought together a think tank that included a number of professors and visionary thinkers, one of the most famous of whom is Herbert Gans. So Herbert Gans emphasized social networks and everyday life. He wanted village scale. That mirrored the urban village that was similar to the very attractive small villages we see in England. And he was very critical of top-down clearance planning. The 1960s was only a few years after Eisenhower had started the interstate highway system. The United States interstate highway system, built in the late 1950s, was patterned after Germany's Autobahn system. And it was designed to facilitate car travel between people's homes in the suburbs and the central city. At this time, there was major urban clearance and urban slum removal to make way for these highways. And he was highly critical of this type of urban clearance and and today, 60 years after most of this clearance occurred, we're still dealing with the consequences of that clearance. Now, Herbert Gans brought together several principles that I'll discuss here. One was the sociological foundations of physical design. Gans believed that physical environment should reflect and support the social needs of residents, especially working class and minority groups who are often overlooked in planning. His research emphasized the importance of informal social networks in urban life, the need for public spaces that foster interaction, the value of mixed income, racially integrated communities, and these principles were embedded in Columbia's design, which aimed to be a complete city that supported diverse lifestyles and minimized social isolation. Secondly was the village concept and neighborhood clusters. Columbia was organized into the self-contained villages, each with its own schools, shopping centers, and community facilities. The structure encouraged walkability and local identity. It reflected Gans' belief in urban villages, tight-knit communities within larger cities.

It supported social mixing by integrating housing types and income levels within each village. Thirdly, Gans emphasized public spaces and social infrastructure. He advocated for public facilities as social equalizers. Columbia's plan included village centers with libraries, meeting halls, and recreation spaces. Greenways and parks interwoven with residential areas to promote casual encounters. Schools and churches placed centrally to serve as community anchors. And these elements were designed not just for function, but to nurture community bonds, echoing Gans's findings from Boston's West End, which was largely destroyed by this urban removal and urban clearance. Fourthly, his critique of top-down planning. He was critical of urban renewal projects that displaced communities without their input. He emphasized resident participation in shaping their neighborhoods. He avoided slum clearance. He avoided the slum clearance mentality by designing for inclusion rather than replacement. And he promoted long-term social sustainability over short-term economic gain. While Columbia didn't fully realize all of Gans's ideals, namely economic integration proved more difficult than he had hoped, and Columbia is still very car dependent, his influence helped to make it a model for socially conscious planning. His work reminded planners that design alone isn't enough. It must be grounded in how people actually live and connect. So just to summarize the planning lessons from Columbia, which are fundamental to really new towns throughout the United States. So.

0: 我们有五大新城，除了上海中心的城市之外，我们有嘉定新城，我们有松江新城，我们有青浦新城，我们有奉贤新城，我们有临港新城。这些新城因为它在上海这样一个国际都市，我们叫 Global City 的周围，所以每一个新城它都会和上海市这样一个国际化的都市产生一些关系，这也决定了每一个新城的发展是不一样的。我为什么要举这个例子呢？这个例子实际上就是讲新城除了它的空间地理位置的区分之外，它也有功能性的区分。那在中国未来的新城开发里面，这些新城它们的类型学，我们讲的这种城市或者是这种城镇化进程中的 typology， 它的类型学也是非常重要的。那这些类型学要结合机器人城市化，结合轻量型城市化，结合刚才我讲的一些传统的空间的历史的时空的一些内容来进行我们对中国将来城市化的一些理解。那如果有机会的话，我再跟大家继续分享更多的跟中国的新城发展相关的一些知识和内容。好的，谢谢大家。
1: Thank you, Chenge. Let me add just a little of my personal information about Shanghai. I spent a fair amount of time in China and have visited several of the Shanghai new towns. Now, I just wanted to mention that Shanghai created a program of 9 new towns that are themed. And these new towns surround the city of Shanghai and have been developed over the last 20 years. Now, what's interesting is that each of these towns being given a character of famous countries in Europe, created an environment that the developers thought would be very attractive to the residents. To summarize lecture two, I've been focusing on the planning and design of new towns and how many of the principles of new towns were incorporated by Jim Rouse in the planning for Columbia. Now, these principles in turn were supported by famous sociologist Herbert Gans. I want to emphasize many of these principles are not brand new to urban planning. They bring together concepts that we see throughout the 20th century and underlay planning in cities like Paris and London and elsewhere in the world. However, the opportunity to bring these concepts to designing a city from scratch and trying to address all the different problems that one sees in our current cities are the basic principles that underlay the design and planning of the new towns. Hello, EBS viewers. Welcome to Wide Hansu Up, Great Minds. I'm Richard Peiser, professor of real estate development at the Harvard Graduate School of Design. It's my great pleasure to present lecture three in this 5-lecture series. Today's lecture focuses on the core of my personal research, namely, why do new towns almost always go bankrupt? To begin, why does it matter if new towns go bankrupt? Well, it matters for the developer, and often when a new town or any other large-scale urban development project goes bankrupt, it will sit there and take anywhere from 2 to 20 or 30 or more years before it recovers. And in the meantime, the municipality loses taxes, property taxes from the development. The commercial areas are dead or non-existent, and the opportunity for more housing is also lost. Now, there are many other measures of success of the new towns, the most important one being is what is the population today, and what is the quality of life of the people who live there. Now,

Those are different dimensions that we also that are also very important. But today's lecture focuses on why new towns so often go bankrupt. Now, this analysis is based on 11 new towns that I've studied all over the world. There's a focus on the cash flows to the developer. The core reasons why new towns go bankrupt is that they require massive upfront investment in infrastructure. If the land had to be purchased, as is often the case, there will be debt on the land, and that land has to be carried. And then the significant upfront investment in infrastructure, it's not just putting in major roads and arterials. You have to provide sanitary sewer treatment plants, all the sewer lines. You also have to cover all the drainage. And this isn't just interior street drainage, but it includes the major infrastructure for providing stormwater drainage and dealing with flooding for the entire town area. The other and probably the dominant factor which causes American new towns to go bankrupt is that they don't grow as fast as the developer initially projects. When I started my work at Sugar Land, we had market studies about the demand for houses in Sugar Land, Texas. The report was done by Robert Gladstone, someone I'd met through the Urban Land Institute, who was the premier market analyst in the country. And he projected a growth rate in Sugar Land of 3,000 home sales a year. Now, at that rate, Sugar Land would be more or less fully developed within 10 to 12 years. In actual fact, the best year ever for Sugar Land was 1,200 homes. So it never came anywhere close to the 3,000 homes that were initially projected. Now, if you have all this upfront investment that has to be carried with interest on the loans, and the growth rate is a lot slower than you project, then you run into cash flow problems. They will not reach a point where the cash flows are positive until the seventh year. And up until that point, then each year the developer is having to invest more and more money while they're waiting for that upfront investment in land and infrastructure to start to be covered by the sales of homes and the sale of office buildings and land. Now, poor outcomes from the finance of new towns can create long-term urban liabilities. It's not just that the city or the state or the banks lose money in the investment, but as I mentioned before, the fact that these new towns are not operating the way they could means that you just have a very large area that is underperforming. Not unlike the ghost towns that one hears about in China. Now, the typical new town in the United States takes, on average, 30 years to be fully developed. Now, what makes the Asian new towns potentially more profitable is that they grow much faster. And if you can be in and out of a new town in 10 years and have it fully developed, that will do wonder for the financial performance. The other factor, if you have a 30-year development period, typically the United States has a recession every 7 years. So you have to survive the economic downturns that happen three or four times over a 30-year period. Now, when the economic downturn arrives, sales of homes often go to zero or very low numbers. Real estate is usually one of the things that gets hit the hardest when a recession occurs, and it's also hit the hardest when there's high inflation and the government responds by raising interest rates, which raise mortgage rates, and then as mortgage rates get too high, the sale of homes goes down as fewer and fewer people can afford the mortgages. So let me discuss the individual new towns that I have studied and their history. Both Reston and Columbia technically went bankrupt.
Reston went bankrupt in a record short amount of time. Within the third or fourth year of their development, fortunately, they were bailed out by Mobil Land Company, a subsidiary of Mobil Oil. And over time, under the enormous cash resources of Mobil Land, they were successful. The second new town was Columbia, Maryland. Now, Jim Rouse had been a mortgage banker before he developed Columbia, Maryland, and he was also a very successful shopping center developer. And his strategy was to hold on to the shopping centers and the commercial properties and then to sell off all the land. And that actually was a very good financial strategy because it put the risk of slower home sales on the people and the sub-developers who would buy land parcels to create a subdivision for housing. That notwithstanding, I believe it was in the early 1990s that teachers held the major loans to Columbia, and as part of the SNL crisis, which was a national recession in the late 1980s, they did end up foreclosing on Jim Rouse. They left him with a small piece of the ownership after the foreclosure, mainly because they needed his expertise to continue the development. But effectively, they also went bankrupt. So another example of the difficulties that new towns get into is Songdo City in South Korea. Songdo is a new town developed near Incheon Airport on the mudflats, and it's about 90 minutes from the heart of Seoul. In fact, its distance from Seoul was one of the factors that made it harder to develop than the initiators might have expected. Now, the government formed a partnership between the POSCO Construction Company and the Gale Corporation. Now, the Gale Corporation was actually a company based in Boston, and my surprise was that I had never heard of them, and I know from experience that it takes a huge company in order to develop a new town, one with a lot of experience. Now, the Korean government, when they created Songdo City, wanted an American developer involved to bring foreign enterprises to Songdo. And they required the developers of Songdo to create as much commercial space as they created for residential space. Now, this is basically impossible because the amount of square footage or square meters of residential space is typically 6 to 8 or more times the amount of the commercial space. And the requirement further that it be foreign enterprises that occupy that space basically meant that the Gale Corporation was in an impossible situation from the start. The city, which was considered a smart city, and the theme of it being a smart city was central to the planning and development of it. With the emphasis on foreign companies, they did form early on an international school. In fact, several international schools that were very attractive to these companies. So to that extent, and when one looked at Songdo City, it appeared to be growing at a good rate. But within a fairly short period, I think of 6 or 7 years, the Gale Company was forced out of the partnership for Songdo City, and POSCO, the huge construction company from South Korea that was doing the construction, they became the dominant shareholder. But the developer, from the developer's perspective, namely the Gale Company,
It was certainly a financial failure.

The primary causes of financial failure are the debt-financed land acquisition, the excessive upfront infrastructure spending. Now, I haven't talked about phasing of development, but any developer has the challenge to build enough infrastructure in order to support what he is trying to develop, whether it's a subdivision or a commercial center, but not to spend too much. So matching the infrastructure with the specific needs of a smaller upfront development is one of the keys to success. Now, a fourth major problem that we especially see in China is overbuilding. And very often, the home builders within a new town will be building homes at a rate based on when the economy is doing very well. And then if the economy hits a major downturn, those home buyers disappear, and the home builder gets stuck with a very large inventory. And if they can't sell the homes, typically what happens, they will try to lower the prices where they do sell the homes. And eventually, if they have to lower them too far, they won't be able to make the payments on their loans, and the bank will foreclose. So it's the overbuilding during downturns that feeds, is one of the causes of financial failure.

0: And the last, which I will come back to in my lecture, has to do with inflexible governance and planning. And we haven't gotten into how one actually develops a new town yet, but planning and the interaction with the government entity that is in charge of overseeing the new town, that interaction often leads to delays. And if they run into resistance with the government, can actually halt development altogether. Sixth has to do with the design and image. The difficulties that many of the English new towns ran into, because they had primarily social housing. The social housing was built initially by the government to provide homes for people who were displaced or lost their homes after World War II. And they were the initial early occupants in the new towns around London. And those new towns suffered from an image of being principally places with social housing. Now, the problem with that is that for new towns to be really successful, you want them to be places that companies and corporations will want to move. So Milton Keynes is a wonderful case in point. Its location is about 40 miles north of London on the main highway, the M1 motor freeway. So it is in a very good location in the growth quadrant of London. Their initial image, though, of being a place that was more lower middle class hurt them initially in trying to attract foreign corporations. Now, they became a focal point for Japan and South Korea, who built plants in Korea. And then they brought employees that include executives who wanted more expensive homes. So over time, Milton Keynes was able to provide neighborhoods and areas that all the different employees of these foreign companies would want to be in. And over time, that helped raise the image of Milton Keynes, and as this image got better, it became more and more attractive to other corporations to locate there. These financial difficulties don't just happen with new towns. They happen with any very large-scale real estate development, simply because of the scale of the investment and the amount of time required to bring those projects to fruition. But that difficulty of financing is one of the main barriers to having more new towns. Thank you. Hello, EBS viewers. Welcome to Wide Hansu Up, Great Minds. I'm Richard Peiser, professor of real estate development at the Harvard Graduate School of Design. And today's lecture will pick up the themes that we've discussed previously on the design and planning of new towns, and also the issue of governance. Now, we haven't really discussed governance directly before, but I've learned the hard way that governance may be one of the most important issues facing new towns. Now, initially, I think of governance in terms of who is the developer. Is it a private developer? Is it a public developer? Or is it some combination of the two? Now, let me start with the combination. When England created the new towns in 1946, they created an entities that were public-private in their nature. They were called quangos. So quango stands for quasi-non-governmental organizations. So these quangos actually were creatures of the government, and they had powers of the government to do all the activities necessary to build the new town. But because they were not municipalities and actual town governments, they didn't have all the political issues that often face a municipality. So they had the ability to acquire land. They had the ability in England to go to the national government for loans to cover all their cash flow needs. And they had the powers to contract with everybody to execute the development. Now, all the new towns in the U.S. have been developed privately. And that creates a number of problems, but also some opportunities. A private company is able to move a lot more quickly. It doesn't have any of the governmental reporting or restrictions. But they also, except maybe in the case of the huge oil companies, don't have the cash flow. They don't have the resources that the government brings to the table if they are financing the projects. Now, in China, we find both government entities developing new towns and private companies developing the new towns. And they also have state-owned companies, which are a combination of the two. Similarly, in South Korea, is my understanding. So let me go back to some of the planning principles that underlie different new towns. Now, Woodlands is the only one of the 15 Title VII new towns, these government-financed new towns starting in 1970, that was financially successful. And it was founded by Mitchell Energy. George Mitchell, who was the president of Mitchell Energy, was a huge fan of new towns. One of the most famous landscape architects in the United States to do the master planning for the Woodlands. And unlike other new towns, the Woodlands is really designed around protecting the environment. So to that extent, it was ahead of its time in placing. So it was designed around the forests and wetlands and the watersheds that needed to be protected and to provide for the very significant flood drainage that happens often in Houston when they get extended storms and hurricanes. Also, they designed extensive green belts that provided natural drainage systems and avoided curbs and storm sewers. A second design principle, which we've seen in many of the new towns, is the village-based structure. They had, in the Woodlands, a series of semi-autonomous villages, each with schools, parks, retail, and community centers. These villages were organized around neighborhood centers rather than having a single downtown. Another principle in the Woodlands was human-scale suburbanism. So they designed curvilinear streets and cul-de-sacs and irregular blocks that would follow the natural topography with an emphasis on privacy, low-rise development, and residential tranquility. There was an integrated open space network where people could get to the open space very closely. And as we've seen before, it was a market-driven incremental development. One of the things that really distinguishes new towns from typical urban development in cities is that the cities usually develop incrementally. Now, by that, the city, as it expands, may zone an area that is previously agricultural zoning and allow for the city to expand incrementally. But there is no overall master planning and design and implementation, as one sees in the case of a new town. Since it began on the land holding of the Irvine family, one of the key things that Irvine did was to create an independent municipality that would have, was a regular township. And initially this was opposed by the cities that were adjacent to Irvine, but they were successful in creating a new city, which was called Irvine. And this new city is a municipality with all the powers that that brings to the table. Well, it's only very recently that it has become a township. And up until that point, the governance of the Woodlands was really similar to most residential subdivisions. Houston is famous throughout the world as being the largest city that has no zoning. In the place of zoning, though, they have deeds and covenants, which function very much the same way, and then homeowners associations, which both implement those deeds and covenants if somebody violates it, but also take care of the amenities, the swimming pools and the parks, and through homeowners association dues, that's how they pay for the maintenance and the upkeep. Now, this structure works pretty well in small subdivisions, but it doesn't work very well when you have a city of 80,000 people or more. And so at some point, having the full powers of a municipality is important. Now, because of the scale of many of the new towns, it's not uncommon that they will overlap several jurisdictions. So in the case of the Woodlands, part of it is in Montgomery County, and the other part is in Harris County, where the city of Houston is. And so the developer has to get permissions and what we call entitlements to build, all the building permits, all the government approvals that let the development proceed. They have to go separately to the county of Houston, of Harris County, and to Montgomery County. And these counties don't necessarily agree in their requirements, and that just the need to deal with the different government municipalities it creates both additional time and cost, and in some cases can cause the whole development to come to a standstill because they can't get permissions to go ahead. Just contrasting the Woodlands in Texas to Irvine, California, Woodlands tends to be lower density. It has more single-family homes, and Irvine is both higher density and has stressed in their neighborhood development more apartments and more condominiums, all of which allows Irvine to have more people in a smaller area and to protect more access to open space. And in this lecture so far, I've discussed a couple more of the design principles that go into different new towns and the significance of governance. Now we'll explore case studies of Korea's new towns by connecting directly to Seoul, Korea. Hi, Kyung Min.
1: Hello, Dr. Pizer. Nice to see you.
0: Professor Kim, will you please now give us your lecture on the new towns in South Korea?
2: Yeah, 안녕하세요. 저는 김경민이라고 하고요. 우리나라 대한민국의 신도시가 어떻게 형성되고 좀 발전되고 있는지에 대해서 말씀드리겠습니다. 우리가 얘기하는 대한민국 신도시에서 가장 성공적인 케이스를 우리가 분당이라고 생각을 하실 거고 사실 저는 거기에 동의를 하고요. 분당이 어떻게 만들어지게 됐는지에 대해서 당시 시대적 배경을 좀 우리가 이해를 할 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

that opened up into a green space on top of the department stores. So Almira's done a great job, I think, of creating different housing opportunities and creating spaces up in the air that one wouldn't normally find. One thing that did surprise me in Irvine was that they've set aside an area for people who want to essentially build their own homes. So I visited one of these homes, which is looks like it's in out in the countryside, would be much more similar to single-family homes that one sees in the United States, but still an attractive and low-cost opportunity for people who are do-it-yourselfers. And while I focus mainly on residential new towns that are where people can live, work, and play, other new towns have been built to be capital cities, such as Canberra, Australia, they're company towns. In fact, many of the early new towns were built by companies to provide places for the workers to live to support a specific industry like mining or a very large factory out in the middle of nowhere. But one of the most active places for new towns is Africa. And there are a number of new towns in Africa built both by the government and by private companies. So one that is very attractive is Sheikh Zayed City in Egypt. Now, when it started, it was a ghost town that people didn't want to move to, but over time has become more successful and today offers a wide variety of housing within a few miles of Cairo. So like many new towns, it may take time for the new town to get off the ground. Flower Mound's a great example where it took 15 years before the edge of urban development caught up with the location of Flower Mound. And so it was now close enough to the city of Dallas that people wanted to live there. I think the same is true of Sheikh Zayed City, but it has a very nice variety of housing types and appeals to middle and upper class people who want to live there. Now, Sheikh Zayed City was established in 1995 and was funded by the Abu Dhabi Fund for Development and the AED with a $735 million grant. It was part of Egypt's strategy to build satellite cities to absorb Cairo's population. The city covers a huge area, 49 square kilometers, and today has a population of 350,000 people. It features modern housing districts, hospitals, schools, parks, and commercial centers, and all are planned to be clean, green environment away from Cairo's congestion. Next, we go to Ghana, and the Apollonia city is located northeast of the capital city of Accra. It'll be home to 88,000 residents, and it's being developed by a private company based in the Netherlands that has been very successful in their new town development. Now, the developer's approach has been to create areas where Western companies would feel safe and want to be located. So while they're criticized for not having a lot of social and more affordable housing, they have been very successful in creating environments that the foreign companies want to be located in. So Remdesivir, which is the Dutch-based company, has financed these largely with its own capital. And they have found the need to train security guards and people to service the apartments and firms who locate there.

Over time, they've been very successful both in attracting the firms and attracting residents who like both the safety and the environment that they are creating. So part of their success is in creating a logistics park and having a key infrastructure with major roads and access to public transit so that employees and workers can get to the new city. So just to draw things together, what makes a successful new town ultimately is how much people enjoy living there. I want to come back to the city of Woodlands outside of Houston, Texas. Now, Woodlands, as you can see from the picture, has a number of very large and appealing homes. Houston is actually one of the cheapest places to build large homes, so some of these pictures are homes that in Southern California would be $10 million, and in Houston they could be built for $500,000. Houston, the Woodlands, as I mentioned before, has preserved its large areas where for drainage and flood control. And these provide attractive lakes for the homes to front on. Now, one thing that I think makes the Woodlands unique is that when they were initially built, they set aside 1,500 acres closest to the main highway. Now, this did cause the early infrastructure, the roads that were built in the early years had to be extended farther from the freeway, but ultimately it created an incredible opportunity for the higher density development that comes when the city matures. So today, the Woodlands has a number of high-rise buildings, and they've created a river walk very similar to the famous river walk in San Antonio, Texas. To me, what marks the ultimate success of the Woodlands is who now is attracted to this town. It's a town 45 minutes from downtown Houston, so it's not a place that one would normally go to. And when I was staying there, I heard some music at 11 o'clock in the evening coming from the roof of a building down the street. So I walked down to the building, and they had a nightclub on the fourth floor. To my surprise, the nightclub was filled with people mainly from South America and Mexico. And just the fact that they could have so many people from who were international at a suburban town center 45 minutes from downtown, that told me that this had become a very successful new town. So in closing, I think that new towns are very important because the demands for housing and new urban settlements is only going to grow over time. Part of the success of new towns in China has been the fact that a new town that has been the fact that China has been urbanizing at the rate of 20 million people a year. Now, that rate of urbanization requires new urban settlements, and new towns are one of the best answers to addressing that need for new housing. As climate change becomes a more serious factor and causes areas close to rivers and oceans and mountains that are prone to wildfires and other areas to be uninhabitable, there is a new concept called planned retreat. Which is trying to recognize that there, over time, these areas will be uninhabitable. They'll either be underwater and already done on a small scale for areas that were flooded out along the Mississippi River.

the resulting new communities are nowhere as near as large as new town scale, but they're examples of how planned retreat represents part of the need for new towns. So in closing, let me just say that I love new towns. I love them in part because they represent the ultimate in urban planning, the opportunity to plan and develop from scratch whole new cities. One of the key questions I keep asking is, why aren't they better than they are? And frankly, many of the new towns are not very good. And one of the reasons for that is they tend to be developed completely over a relatively short period, and where financial constraints dictate how they're developed, they lose the opportunity to have more interesting urban places that we see in long-established cities. Still, some of the early new towns in England, like Stevenage and Harlow and other new towns that were developed right after World War II, today are undergoing redevelopment. And having just visited Stevenage, at the other extreme, the town center of Stevenage looks like a 60s era set of brutalist buildings. And it currently is undergoing redevelopment. And I think in the redevelopment, after the city is now going on 80 years old, one begins to see the longevity that provides the opportunity, I think, for making the city more beautiful and more interesting. So thank you for listening to these lectures. I hope you found them interesting, and I hope you will take the opportunity to look and study and visit and think about what makes both new towns and other urban spaces either places that you really want to be or places that you don't want to be, and that you will help promote the creation of more of those spaces that you find pleasing and desirable. Thank you.